0: evening. Welcome to In Session. I'm your host, Dr. Fadi Talak, and I'll be with you for the next hour here on Radio Hamra. Studio number to call in, 310-441-0555. Wanted to carry over a conversation I had a few weeks ago talking about AI, artificial intelligence, and how I was just looking at one small aspect of it related to our thinking, learning, and cognitive abilities, and recognizing that any time there's a new technology, and of course, there's the knee-jerk reaction, and most people's reaction or desires to find a black and white answer. Is it good or bad? Is AI good or bad? And any kind of new technology, anything really, but any technology, we can't just look at it as good or bad, black or white, but try to understand the nuance of it. And AI is no different in that way, that we want to see the nuance, but it is also very different, that it seems to be different from any technology we have created so far, because it can create things itself. If it achieves some kind of intelligence, it can become its own thing or build upon itself, and we don't really have that, and that's some of the fears of what it could become. But coming back to the conversation I'd had a few weeks ago, is recognizing some things like there's a term, cognitive offloading, how we and really we can use other things as well, but with AI, if we have it do the thinking for us or do the work for us, we are offloading some of the cognitive work from ourselves. And like any technology, it usually makes some aspect of life either easier, takes some effort away from us, or makes us be able to do things that we couldn't do. But in some way, it just puts a little bit of less pressure on us to do something. So something that, let's say, helps us lift something, either it can make it that we can lift things more easily, let's say a weight that we could lift, now it'll do it for us. Or it could potentially lift something we couldn't lift, like, let's say, some huge pieces of metal for a building, for example, that we couldn't just ourselves with our hands lift, even many of us. It could do that. And so AI is similar in that way, that it can do a lot of things for us. Sometimes it's boring tasks that we don't want to do, like someone wants to write an email and they just ask ChatGPT to write the email for them and then modify it and send it. But also it could do things that we maybe couldn't do, like scanning so many documents. Maybe we could do it, but it would just take countless hours. So really we couldn't do it if it takes, let's say, millions of hours to look at all the different documents or all the different data on something. So, there's those aspects I was talking about to recognize, and I'm seeing it already, that people are doing this cognitive offloading, and so they no longer doing some types of thinking for themselves. And so it's not to say it's all bad, but to really be aware of, is it serving me in a positive way? Am I offloading things that maybe it's busy work or things that don't require much of me, or I don't lose much if I don't do it, but making sure we still do the type of thinking that will be good for us and to not lose that. And so I was thinking of some kind of related aspect to that. And it's not just about AI, but of the digital world we are now in. It's, of course, changed our lives in so many ways. And one of the ways I was recognizing a pattern is that we have all this information, let's say even in our phones, more information than people would have able to have access to even in a library, a decade ago or 20 years ago, which can be very good. But because there's so much we can get now from the external world, it's making us pay less attention to our internal world or the world right around us. We're constantly drawn to this external world that we can now carry with us, so it's kind of attached to us or almost internal in that way. It's in our surroundings now, but it's really connecting us to an outside world, but at times at the cost of disconnecting us from the world right around us. I made an observation years ago, noticing that, there's something cool about how social media, and really nice that it could connect us to people that we would never get to connect to before in a variety of ways. People whose experiences are very different from our own, that might give us some insight to just different lives and lifestyles and things that people go through, or injustice or suffering that is going on, and actually give us visual images of that, which is going to be much more powerful than a written account of the same thing. Also, of course, like celebrities' lives, you know, getting to see what they do. And also seeing, you know, seeing people different from us, but also people who are similar to us. So, you know, right now, my Instagram is filled with parents and parenting techniques or advice and cute babies because we've searched, you know, things related to that. And that's nice, you know, to see other parents and what they're going through, sometimes really funny things, you know, like memes or posts about putting kids to sleep or what it's like having a baby and all those things, which should be really funny and fun and kind of a nice way to feel a sense of, okay, I'm not alone in this, or, oh, you know, it's kind of a nice feeling. And of course, also techniques or ideas that people have. Oh, we tried this or we've done that. And it can be nice. Sometimes I think people try to make quick fixes that I don't think are helpful, but overall, there's a lot of good stuff out there. So we've been able to connect with other people's lives way more than we could before. And again, good and bad. So that was talking about a lot of the good of it. But the bad is that I think what also happened is that we are less connected to our own lives and our own experience, especially if we're sharing it online. You know, in some ways, it's another one of those good and bad things. I feel like now whenever anything is happening that's interesting or funny or fun, the first thought people have is to videotape it, to get out their phones. And this can be nice to capture memories, capture moments, capture things that wouldn't have been captured before. But it also takes away a bit that people could have become preoccupied with this. Well, let's get a picture of this. Let's get a video of this. You know, not even experiencing it themselves. You know, like, for example, you go to a concert and everyone has their phones out videotaping the concert. And, you know, the video is going to be low quality. Yes, sometimes it's our own. So maybe you have your own voice or you show you the people that you're with. So I understand there's some memory to it. But often people recognize they don't go back and watch those videos. And there's much better footage of the concert that they can find. So people are experiencing it less because they're trying to share it potentially. Now, maybe it's for themselves, but also with others. A big thing people do is you go to a concert and you post it on your, you know, social media, so people know you were there, kind of to show what kind of life you live and things like that. So, you know, that's actually a big one. People at events, and you'll see sometimes someone take a picture of everyone with their phone out, and then one person who doesn't have their phone out just taking it in. I've even experienced that with our son, and it's mixed feelings because I do want to capture the memories and the moments, especially because he changes so much so quickly. And I've shared this before, that painful feeling. It's a beautiful feeling to see him grow, but also painful to miss, you know, the smaller version and what he doesn't do anymore. And me and my wife already have a few things where, oh, I can't believe we didn't get one video of when he would do this, you know, because we don't have it and he doesn't do it anymore. And there's a few of those things. So I'm very happy that I get to capture so many of these moments and memories. Videos, pictures, whatever I can get in my camera roll is now just, you know, tons of pictures and videos of him. But still, I also recognize that it can take me away from experiencing him because I think, oh, I have to, let me get this on video. So I'm seeing it through my phone or I'm preoccupied with getting my phone out to see it. It actually just happened before I came to the studio that he was doing something he hadn't done before. And so I had to get it on video. And then my wife said, she was like, oh, like, you know, also like be with him, like do it. And she was right. You know, I was also missing some of, experiencing it with him because I wanted to make sure I got it on video because I was just so excited and it was so fun. So again, it's not good or bad. It's not to say never take pictures and it's a bad thing. It's so nice to be able to capture memories and have so many more moments that you can look back on fondly about this experience or that, or being together with loved ones. But as I was just saying, it can also take you away from experiencing the things that are right in front of you, your own experience. And so I'm noticing that people, you know, we have this vast sources of, you know, information out there that they sometimes ignore the information that might be even more relevant right in front of themselves. So, you know, they're having issues with their kids. And yes, it's good to see what other parents are doing, look at people who are experts, let's say, on parenting and psychology and what they say. But sometimes people are not paying enough attention to what's right there in front of them. Yes, there are some answers on the outside, for sure, and some guidance on the outside. But there's so much more guidance and so many more answers right in front of your face. Because, you know, people can tell you, oh, do this with your kid or do that with your kid or don't do this with your kid. But the most important thing is your individual child. And, you know, our son is not even 3 months old yet. And already talking to other parents, you can see that there are so many ways that all babies are alike, for sure. But there are so many ways that each baby is different. That, okay, this works for this baby. Oh, we put our baby to sleep this way. And then someone else says, oh, that never works for our kid. You know, like Keon, there's certain ways that if you hold him, he's like, he just hates it. He'll not even fall asleep. He won't get relaxed. He doesn't like it. Whereas other people put their kid to sleep that way and it works for them. So I can't tell them, no, you can't put your kid to sleep that way. It doesn't work. You know, each individual baby is going to be different. And you have to, yes, understand some things from the outside, but make sure you're not losing touch with the most important source of the information, which is right there in front of you. And I think sometimes it's also easier to go to the outside. Okay, let me just read an article. Let me look up some techniques. Let me see or even read a book on the topic, something I've definitely done a bunch of times. And it's not to say those things are bad. They can be very good. But I think sometimes people are more comfortable there rather than turning towards what's right there in front of them. Or let's say you're having an issue in your relationship or an issue parenting your kids as they get older. The most important thing is your child and having the conversations with them or your partner and having conversations with them much bigger than someone on the outside is going to tell you what's wrong with your marriage or how to fix it. And that's why even what I share on the show, I hope the ideas are helpful. I hope to give some insights on things that I think are meaningful. But I also know, and you know, one of the lessons I'm learning that I've shared is that this piece of advice isn't for you. Because I know there isn't one thing I can tell everyone, okay, you have to start doing this tomorrow or do this more or this less, because people are different, people's issues are different, they might be at a different place. So what I tell one person to do, you know, might be helpful for one couple, but the other couple might need to do the opposite or something very different from that. So I think we have to be careful about this, that I've even noticed it with our kid. As soon as something comes up, I want to go to the internet or ask ChatGPT or figure out, is this good or bad? Should we do something about it? And again, it can be very helpful to understand, especially most of the time, okay, this is not something to worry about. We can over-worry about every little thing. But more important than anything is to look at him. He's the one that can tell me what's working, what's not working, what he likes and doesn't like. And so I've just noticed this, that people, you know, for example, online, they, rather than thinking for themselves even and looking inside themselves, they quickly just want to ask AI. For example, if you go on Twitter, now called X, there's different AI you can use, but Grok, I think, is the one from Twitter itself, from X itself. And so almost any post that shows up, right under it, one of the first comments is going to be, Grok, is this true? Like someone is asking the AI, is this true? Is this real? Can you dispute this in some way? And that's not all bad, fact-checking and, you know, making sure we have reliable sources, especially when we know there's so much garbage out there that people are just trying to put information out there, not because it's true or good, but just because it's going to get attention, which means it actually might be very false, but will get people talking or get people to their eyeballs to stay on or to click on it. But you kind of get this sense that people don't want to do the critical thinking for themselves to evaluate if something is true or not, or does this seem trustworthy or like it holds any water. People are just looking for the answer to be given to them. And so I just feel like we're looking way more outward, which can have its benefits and has its pros. But the con is that we are looking way less inward within ourselves of what we think, feel, what's going on in our own head, thinking for ourselves, but then also the people around us, thinking that the solutions are always on the outside, when we're ignoring such a huge source and really the most important source of the problems and the solutions, which is right in front of us within ourselves, our relationships, the people that we are worried about. And overall, we are just focusing more on the outside. You can think, you know, 70 years ago, maybe people would watch TV and that's kind of this external thing. But other than that, they would just be sitting around and have each other to talk to and connect to. And in today's day, that would seem very boring and like something is missing, but there's also something quite good about that, that it was about connecting with who was there on the inside within your life, rather than always looking on the outside for information, for entertainment, for, you know, keeping yourself occupied. And I think there's a lot of problems there. So just some things to consider on that theme. Let's go to our first commercial break. We'll be right back.
1: درود بر شما. من آنجلو طالبی این حساب ویژه سرمایه‌گذاری را به شما معرفی و توصیه می‌کنم. این اکانت برای افرادی است که می‌خواهند پول و سرمایه‌شان در حسابی امن و بدون ریسک باشد تا به عنوان ارث نقدی 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
6: Welcome back. In the previous segment, I was talking about how we can, or we should be aware of how much, with the digital world and the way things are set up now, we can look outside and we can ignore what's going on inside, whether it's within ourselves, within our own homes, our own relationships, and that can be problematic. And to transition into the topic for this segment, that can be seen as a type of avoidance. Often we avoid what might feel uncomfortable in the home, in the relationship, let's say. We'd rather go online and find the answer to the problem with our relationship rather than looking within and talking to our partner to figure it out. Or with our kids, we'd rather find the solution there rather than really do some soul searching within ourselves and to look at our child more closely. And so avoidance is a defense mechanism, and like any defense mechanism, it's hard to say it's always bad, but usually they mean avoidance force quite literally, we're avoiding something, but they tend to mean you're going to avoid directly dealing with something in some way, or you're choosing some kind of safety. And so I wanted to talk about avoidance because it's something I think I've definitely dealt with a lot and still deal with in my own life, and also when you're working with clients in therapy, it's almost always in the room in some ways because people are avoiding things in their lives. And so whatever it is you talk about in therapy, sometimes they might bring in the avoidance, but you also have to pay attention to what isn't being talked about or the ways they might be avoiding certain things, topics, behaviors, questions about themselves, about their past, their present, that avoidance might be there. So as is always the case, when we're listening really closely, it's of course not just about the words, we're paying attention to everything that is being said, but also what might not be said or what isn't being said. Let me try to think of an example. So if someone is just telling you about their work, and it seems like they talk about their boss being really difficult in some indirect ways, but they won't get into it. Or let's just say, actually, they're talking about how much they hate their job, but they almost avoid the part that they can actually leave their job, that maybe that's an option. And so you might even bring it up at some way, say, oh, no, I can't do that. And now the can't is a very, it's doing a lot of heavy lifting there. It's that they don't want to think about leaving the job because it feels too scary. There's too much anxiety about leaving, and even that part, maybe the confrontation of it, looking for a new job, what's going to happen. And so they might tell you all about their job and how unhappy they are

anyway, because I think that's an easy way to give advice that might not be helpful. You know, it can always just be like, oh, you don't like this thing? Just stop it. Well, things are more complicated than that. I was saying this person might not be considering the possibility of leaving their job, but, you know, someone might say, oh, I'm kind of unhappy in my marriage. Okay, we'll just leave. Of course, that's hopefully actually not the right advice or the advice you would give. You have to first try to make it work and see what's going on. So very often people do give that kind of advice, and I think it's unfortunate. It's just kind of like, to me, this easy way out, or an easy way to try to think you're helping, but really you're just giving a Band-Aid solution or an easy solution to things. But coming back to this topic of avoidance, so we avoid things that they either feel uncomfortable, painful, might create some anxiety, maybe we don't think we can measure up to the task, or they feel unbearable, some feelings that we don't think we can face, or some feelings we don't want to have. Let's say we think it's weak to be sad, so we don't want to ever feel, oh, that didn't make me sad, no, I'm okay. Or we think it's bad to be mad, and so we'll say we're never angry about something. So we're avoiding our sadness, or we are avoiding our anger because something about it makes it feel intolerable, or there's a way that we can't see ourselves being, that kind of person, or we think we get attention for being the one who's never sad or never mad or whatever it might be. And I think avoidance, like all defense mechanisms, is used by everyone to some degree at some times. But like all defense mechanisms, some people use it more than others, because we kind of will all have our go-to defense mechanisms, things that we use more often than not. But I do think avoidance is one that practically everyone is using, even I would say at any given time, because there are things in our life that would warrant some attention that we are usually avoiding. To begin with, I think every relationship has some conversations, some issues that need to be worked on, or conversations that need to be had that both or at least one member of the relationship is avoiding. So, and I don't just mean even romantic, but any important relationship. So I think there's always this sense of avoidance that we have, and maybe to some degree there's a functionality to it. You know, even defense mechanisms are not just all bad, and they can serve some purpose. You might not be able to face everything in your life all the time, always. You know, sometimes it can be too much. So some of that pacing does make sense. But I do think most of us are avoiding things that would be important for us to look at, to face. As I said, even that example of the person at their job and they're unhappy, a lot of times it's things that we don't want to even consider. Sometimes I've seen this personally, but definitely in therapy as well, exploring people's careers, whether they're already established or they're thinking about it, especially if they're already established. Sometimes people don't want to know what their dream job is. I know that sounds strange, because you might think, oh, we all would want to know that and to have our dream job. But it's possible that your dream job is something very different than what you're doing now. And it might be something that you're also scared of, because of, it might make you feel more vulnerable. Because it's your passion, if it doesn't work out, it might be more hurtful. Because you want it so bad, you might be afraid to even have it and what it'll feel like to have it. So I noticed that at times people don't want to even explore the possibility of what else they might want, because if you don't know it, or at least if you pretend you don't know it, you can just say, well, you know, I'm living my life and everything's fine. But once you know it, unfortunately, now you're kind of stuck, because either you have to accept that you're not going towards your dream, so you're just staying in the career or the job that you don't want to do, or it's definitely not the one you want the most, or now you have to get ready to take all the risks and steps to go towards that dream, which can feel scary. So, I mean, I said the word stuck, but it can put you in this tough spot, because you can no longer pretend like you don't know you want something different. Now that you know, you're stuck either to stay in that place and just know that you're not going towards what you want, or to take that leap in that direction. And when I say dream job here, I don't mean some kind of idealized, you know, everything's perfect kind of a thing, but just the thing you'd like to do the most, or something that you're more passionate about than what you might currently be doing. So, oddly enough, people

0: might not want to even know what their dream is because it can feel a little bit overwhelming. It's a little bit scary. And I think a lot of people in many aspects of their life might experience the same thing or be demonstrating the same thing, that they're avoiding looking at what's actually there. What do I want? What would I prefer to have? Because it's safer to just keep things the same. And so that's one type of avoidance. But another big type of avoidance, and it's related to this, is, you know, not taking action on things, like procrastinating. And I've seen, I'm sure, hundreds of people. I don't say that to brag about how many clients I've seen. I mean, I've been a therapist now for a long time, but just it's such a common issue, procrastination. So many people, you know, want help with procrastination. And, you know, people tend to think, okay, I know what's why I procrastinate. And so first there's, you know, some classic things like, I think I have ADHD, which some people have, you know, there's differing attention focus type of issues that people can have. But what I see very often is people think they have ADHD, but the reason why they're not getting things done isn't about lack of attention or focus. It's much bigger than that, and it's underneath just not doing things. Very commonly, what is underneath procrastination, and I would say almost always, but very regularly, is some type of anxiety in a variety of ways. So let's say you have to write a paper for school. I remember always having anxiety relating to writing papers in college and graduate school, and very regularly and almost always procrastinating, starting later than would have been good for me to start. And now, why would I start those papers late? I mean, you can say I'm lazy. You can say I have, you know, attention problems, discipline problems. Maybe there's some of those things there, but I really know what was preventing me from getting started was the anxiety of what kind of paper am I going to write? Am I going to write a good paper? Can I write this paper? What do I even want to say? What's the best way to start it? What's almost, you know, like a perfect way to start this thing? Perfectionism would creep in. This fear of getting a bad grade would creep in. And so, you know, when I was in graduate school, this was, the internet was around, but it's a little bit different than it is now. But even still, there were distractions online. And I remember so many times looking at the blank Microsoft Word page, and the cursor is blinking, and I'm thinking, what do I write? And I've already been thinking about the paper maybe for at least days, weeks, about what to say, what am I going to say, you know, what's the theme of what I'm going to write. But now I'm trying to write, just how do I start this thing? What do I say? And I'd be on that page, and the white page is blinking, and then I would just look and see the Facebook, you know, tab open on my computer and click there. And unfortunately, what you feel when you do that is a big sense of relief, because you go from this anxious feeling of, what am I going to do? Am I going to do okay? What's my grade going to be? All these kind of scary questions, or what feels scary in that moment. And then you go to something totally away from that, and it's this very calm, relieving feeling. Still in the back of your mind, you know you have to do this thing, but there still is this strong rush of relief, which unfortunately is what reinforces the behavior. You avoid it, and when we avoid things, unfortunately, it does feel good. When we avoid something that makes us anxious, our experience is a good one. So it seems like, oh, going to the Facebook page is a good thing. It was rewarding. It was comforting. And so now go on Facebook for however long, 15 minutes, maybe an hour, and you're just scrolling around, especially when you're avoiding something. You might feel like you have even more to do when you're avoiding. And then now I go, okay, I got to go back. It's getting later now. So you go back to that white page, and you see again this blank page, and you get nervous, and you might go back again. Or you might look at your phone or feel like you have something else to do. Or, you know, maybe I should get some water or get something to eat, you know, to get my brain have enough nutrients to come back to work. But they're all avoidance tactics or avoidance tendencies that we have, that we're now implementing here to avoid what's making us feel anxious. So it's not just a laziness kind of a thing to say that you're avoiding for that reason. There's an anxiety there. And not that it would solve the issue at all. So I don't want to say, oh, I figured it out, because I still, you know, always had a hard time with it. But I realized one of the hard things was, what's the first sentence, and feeling like it had to be perfect, or because it was the first one, it had to be just right. And so what I started to do was start essays in the middle of the paper, you know, the second paragraph or maybe even way later or something that was easy for me to get started on just to, you know, get myself going. And again, this wasn't like now all papers were easy for me, but sometimes it made it a little bit easier because that first line was a very overwhelming feeling. I heard about Ernest Hemingway. I don't know if it was, you know, this anecdote was true, that he also had this feeling that, you know, and it's good to hear, I think, from people who did great works that we might think, okay, just almost wrote itself. We almost forget that they had to write it and they had their own process and maybe, you know, nerves or challenges, anxieties about writing it or getting started doing the work. But that he recognized that the hardest part of writing was getting started each day. And so what he would do is when he would write at the end of each night or the end of each, you know, writing period before the next day, he would leave the last part of the chapter unfinished or leave it where it was kind of like he almost was done, but he wouldn't quite finish it so that the next day when he got started, he could start by finishing up that part that was already kind of, you know, written or was easy for him to get started with because it was kind of writing itself at that point, just putting the finishing touches. And that would get the momentum going to then continue more easily onto to new chapters and keep adding to it. So, you know, we can see even the great writers have a hard time getting themselves to write. You know, what about us mere mortals trying to write, you know, our own kind of essays or things for school or work? So what we can see is that avoidance is something that we all use or employ, but it does make us suffer a lot. You know, I mean, how many times did I stay up all night or stay up really late writing a paper that I could have done so much more quickly if I'd started earlier with way less stress? I would have gotten more sleep. And of course, I would have written a better essay. You know, something that people say is like, I work well under pressure, which is just like an excuse for our avoidance. So rather than doing the thing, getting the work done, you know, we wait to the last minute, but convince ourselves we're not waiting to the last minute because we're avoiding or because we're not being disciplined in this moment, but actually because we perform better that way. I think what people experience is that, yes, when you're faced with this crisis and the paper's almost due, you somehow write it, whereas the day before, the week before, even a few hours before, you felt like you couldn't write it. So it seems like you work well under pressure, but it's basically like if someone put a gun to your head and you wrote and you said, oh, I write really well when people put guns to my head. It's like, no, you don't. You just are afraid now and the fear makes you act, but it's definitely not you performing at your best. And if you wrote that essay a week before and then gave yourself time and revised it and worked on it, you would definitely create a better finished product than when you finished it all last minute where you think, you know, you do your best work. So you definitely experience a lot more stress when you avoid, and we've all experienced that. And we've also all experienced doing it and finishing it, like, oh, that's the last time. I can't tell you how many times I procrastinated, whether it was for a test or an essay, and I thought, oh, never again. Look how I'm feeling, look how tired I am. This is horrible. And then, you know, lo and behold, you do it again the next time. So, you know, there's all the stress that comes with it. In the next segment, I want to talk about more than just the stress or the pain that comes from avoidance, but also what else we avoid. We don't just avoid the pain. We avoid much more than that. So let's go to our last commercial break. We'll be right back.
1: بیژن میخوام خونم رو تپه باشه، 5-6 اتاق داشته باشه با ویو کامل، آشپزخونش هم جادار و دلباز باشه.
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0: Welcome back. So in the last segment I was talking about avoidance as a defense mechanism and how we often use it to try to avoid stress or pain, or we avoid pain in the moment, but we usually are creating more pain in the future. So in that example I was giving you, avoid the pain or the discomfort of starting the paper in that moment, but you give yourself more stress down the line that you're going to carry with you. And so, of course, there's that easy advice of, delayed gratification, do the hard part now, you get to enjoy things better later, which is totally true. It's definitely the right thing to do, but it's definitely easier said than done. So we try to use it to avoid pain, but as I was saying, you avoid more pain, or you create more pain in the long run, which is why it's problematic. If you avoid something, unless it's something that isn't your problem to deal with, the only thing that's going to happen is that problem gets worse. You know, talking about relationships, you have an issue in the relationship. Sometimes you think, oh, maybe it'll just go away, or once we get married, it'll go away, or we have kids, it'll go away. And no, it just gets bigger or amplifies over time and becomes more problematic. So we use it, or we try to use it to avoid pain, but we get more pain in the long run. So we definitely want to go away from avoidance, avoid avoidance, because then we can live with less pain overall. But the other thing I wanted to talk about is not just about this avoiding pain and how it backfires in that way, but there's this interesting way that, as I was saying, we do it to avoid pain. And so if you think about that, it's almost like avoiding dying or avoiding things that hurt us. That's what it feels like. But even worse than the fact that it gives us more pain in the long run is that we try to avoid pain or dying, but what we really do is we avoid living when we use avoidance too much, which is something that we almost all are doing. So we don't just avoid pain or fail to avoid pain, I should say, but we avoid living our own lives when we use avoidance. As I was saying that example before, of people not wanting to even know what their dream job or career might be or their ideal career might be, because it could mean getting very uncomfortable. And so that's a big thing that we avoid with a lot of these avoidance tactics that we employ, is that we avoid facing something uncomfortable that might give us something really good. And people are very good at coming up with motivated reasoning, mental gymnastics to justify why they avoid giving themselves the life that they actually want, doing things that will be uncomfortable. And so this also is obviously in the same category of easier said than done. It's very hard, and it's easy to say, oh yeah, just go do that uncomfortable thing every time. But it is important for us to recognize how we all are doing this. We are all choosing our comfort zones and doing things that the way that they are because it's scary to make a change. You know, we choose the comfort over the anxiety, or even sometimes we might even choose depression over anxiety. You have someone who, stays at home, let's say, has social anxiety, and they're miserable being at home all the time. So that's the part that's always puzzling or confusing for people when you say comfort zone, because when you say comfort zone, it sounds like something that feels good. If a chair is comfortable, that means it feels good when you sit in it. If you, the room is comfortable, the temperature, that means it's a nice temperature for you. The air is comfortable. And so when we think about our lives and you say comfort zone, saying, no, but I hate this thing. But that doesn't mean it's not part of your comfort zone. It actually shows that you often still would choose that pain over the unknown, which would be out there. So someone who has social anxiety, and I'm not saying this to trivialize it or make it sound so simple, because it can be very debilitating. It's very hard to deal with very strong social anxiety. But just looking at how things play out, they might be miserable at home, unhappy staying at home and not seeing friends or seeing people or even making friends. Another thing I should say, it's an interesting connection between boredom and anxiety. I was talking about in the previous segment about how we might procrastinate in certain ways. People often will say they are bored when they're actually anxious. So I've seen this a lot of people that will say, oh yeah, like I don't like going to parties. And some people legitimately don't like parties and don't like the atmosphere. Or they might say, I was at a party and I got bored, so I went home. And that can happen, of course. But what I've often found is when people say that I got bored and I got home, is sometimes they didn't know who to talk to, or they kind of felt judged in some way or felt uncomfortable in some way. And so they just wanted to go home. And rather than recognizing, oh, I was uncomfortable, I was anxious, I didn't know who to talk to, it's a lot easier to say, oh, it was a boring party. That feels a lot better to us. Like, we can feel strong. I was bored of the party. It wasn't good enough for me, so I went home. Rather than recognizing, I actually would have enjoyed staying at the party if I felt good there. I would have liked to talk to people, or I would like to keep dancing or be in that environment. But I got too nervous, and that anxiety made me want to go home. Anxiety is itself like an avoidance emotion. It makes us want to avoid the thing, or it tries to make us get control of the thing completely to then avoid the feeling in that way. But we're trying to get away from that anxious feeling one way or the other, whether we avoid the thing that's there or try to completely control or dominate it so that we feel that we don't have to be anxious about it anymore. But so what we find is there's some people that might not like being in a party, and that's fine. They might be more introverted or prefer different types of environments. But there are many people who enjoy or would enjoy parties or being in certain types of gatherings, but because it makes them anxious, they don't go. And so this is why we have to be careful that we don't think, well, if I'm miserable at home, I really want to see people. That means that it's just because we can't do anything about it, that we're kind of stuck there, or that our comfort zone is something, can't be our comfort zone because we're feeling so bad. You can be very miserable in your comfort zone and wish for something different, but still be afraid to make it happen. So that person might not avoid the feeling that they're miserable about it, the one I was now talking about, but they might avoid doing something about it because that's scary for them. Obviously, if they have social anxiety, it's scary for them to socialize, to put themselves out there. And this is essentially at the root of every type of phobia or fear, and it doesn't have to even be like a diagnosable phobia, anything that you're a bit afraid of or anxious about. Unfortunately, there isn't really any solution other than facing that anxiety. The only way out is through. The only way out is through. If you're anxious about something, you have to face it. If you have PTSD, now maybe I've heard of some research they're doing on things that might be different from this, but still in general, we do seem to have to face the thing you're feeling traumatized about at some level. Or if you have OCD, you have to face those uncomfortable feelings that come up when you don't do your compulsions and recognize you're okay, and over repeated exposures of that, recognize maybe I don't have to do them. But that's a very simplified version of saying something that is very scary for people to actually experience. And so we could see that at the root of all anxiety types of issues and anything we feel scared of about life is this desire to avoid that thing. And just like for me, when I would click on the Facebook page and I said it would reinforce that avoidance, the same thing happens with our fears. So if you have a fear of flying and your friends say, hey, let's go on a trip to New York, and you're like, oh, I don't know if I could do that. Okay, New York. And then you say you're going to go and you get your ticket, and now it's a week before the flight, and you get more nervous. Now it's 6 days and you're going, oh my God, what should I do? You're hoping it gets canceled. Something happens and you get ready to go on the trip. And the day before the trip, you say, you know what? I'm not going to go. I'm just too scared. I'm not even going to enjoy it if I go. And you cancel your flight. And the moment you cancel your flight, unfortunately, you might feel lots of things. You might also feel bad or wonder how to tell your friends. But the part about avoiding the flight will give you a lot of relief. You'll feel, this feels so good. And it's hard for us not to interpret that good feeling as meaning this is a good thing. Look how good and calm I feel. Is it worth all this headache just to go to some other city? I can go hang out here in Los Angeles. I don't need to go to New York. And so, unfortunately, the more times you do that, the more times you avoid, you cancel a trip last minute, let's say, that's on a plane, or you keep going other ways, okay, I'm going to San Francisco and I'm just going to take a train, or I'm going to drive, even though flying might make more sense, or all my friends are flying. The more times you avoid the thing that you're scared of, unfortunately, the fear just gets stronger. And this is why phobias tend to get scarier or worse over time. The thing seems like an even scarier thing for you, because now you've also avoided it for so many years. You've had the reinforcement so many times that feels good when you avoid the thing. And sadly, it's just going to get worse. But you're avoiding letting yourself live in so many ways. It could be flying. It could be, social anxiety. And as I said, not all of them have to be these labels that are an actual phobia or an actual anxiety disorder. We all are avoiding things in our lives, even things like intimacy, getting close to one another. Many people avoid this, and it might not seem like a phobia, like fear of flying or social anxiety. In a way, we can say it's a type of social anxiety, but there's this fear of getting close and being vulnerable in that way. And as I was saying, we avoid the pain, but really we avoid life. So we think we're avoiding death, but really avoiding living when we avoid these things, relationships, experiences, paying attention to what we actually want. As I was saying, we are usually afraid of that, because if we know, now we have to either make it a reality or live with the reality that we didn't make it come true, or at least didn't even try. Most people will feel good, at least if they tried to make their wishes, their dreams come true. But that's a big way that we avoid in almost all of our lives, is actually looking at what it is that we want. And so for me, this is something really significant, because I've seen it play out in so many lives, and I would definitely see it in my own as well, of avoiding things that might make us live because we want to avoid this pain. But it's a really poor trade-off. If you think about for yourself, what would you want if you look back on your life, that you let the anxiety win and didn't do the things you wanted to do, or you took a chance to make things happen? When I talk to people and they're making a decision, there's lots of things that we might look at, but especially if it's, let's say, a new job or a new opportunity, and they're saying they don't want it, for me, what's always important is to look at, okay, is it because you actually don't want this thing, or is it the anxiety that's getting in the way? And we don't want to let the anxiety win. So if you're like, I'm not sure if I can do this job, or I'm not sure if people are going to like me if I get this job, or something like that, to me, those wouldn't be reasons not to take the job or to go for it. If you say, I don't actually like that kind of work, it doesn't fit my personality, it doesn't fit things that I like doing and I'm passionate about, okay, that's a good reason, as long as you're not tricking yourself in saying those things. But those reasons are good ones. It makes sense not to take the job. But so often people don't go for something because they're afraid of failure. What if I don't get it? So that rejection, or the failure of what if I get it and then I see I can't do it, or the fear of, well, people might not like it if I do well. Maybe it's easier if I, you know, I stay small. All sorts of things that might get in the way. And to me, those would hopefully not be the reasons why you don't go for something, that you don't take that chance. And as I was saying that, you know, for our own life, if you look back, you wouldn't want to let the fear win and the anxiety win. When I think of my son, I wouldn't want him to live his life, okay, just avoid, you know, making a mistake or avoid rejection or failure, avoid those things. I'll hope he lives his life to the fullest and goes for it, sees what he wants and really understands it and understands why he wants what he wants, and then tries to make it happen, and definitely tries at least. So it doesn't mean you're going to get everything you want. Something I'll talk about on an episode soon, I'm sure, is that you shouldn't get everything you want in life or think that you should. But to still at least go for the things that you want, especially things that are meaningful to you. And I hope he will always do that, always go for those things. But the first step is allowing ourselves to dream, allowing ourselves to actually get in touch with what is there, which most people tend to avoid because it can be a little intimidating. Because once you know what you want, now you have to either go get it or live with the reality that you know you didn't try to make it happen. So unfortunately, when we use avoidance, we think we're going to avoid pain, or in some way it's almost like we think we're avoiding dying. But really what we're doing is we are avoiding living. And that's really how it costs us. All right, that brings us to the end of tonight's show. A big thank you to Farhuda here in the studio. You've been listening to In Session with Dr. Farhuda Lakhvi, Zan Zendegi Azadi.
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4: Why would someone do that? I understand you hit your head quite badly.
3: I'm good. I don't really need to be here.
4: Well, we'll see about that.
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4: 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Maybe we get dessert or go for a walk.
3: Call me.
6: Isn't he Muslim?
3: No, come on. We're not asking for consent. We're just getting to know each other.
6: It's lovely for us to get to know your family.
7: I will never approve of this Baha'i woman.
3: Although Sosan has accomplished so much, he is still very curious. I regret about him.
4: Really happy you were here.
3: Me too.
7: All this talk about freedom, this is nonsense.
8: Is it nonsense for people to investigate the truth for themselves?
9: Where are you taking her?
8: This is about justice.
10: This is about love, Sosan. You are in love with Leyla.
11: When we don't know things, it creates misunderstanding.
3: What we do here, it matters.
8: We need to open our eyes.